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2: 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I'm Vanessa Finney with your regional weather outlook. In the Southern Oregon Cascades and Siskiyous, mostly clear skies expected tonight with a low around 30 degrees. Tomorrow, increasing clouds with a high near 58. In Yreka, clear and windy tonight with a low around 39. Increasing clouds tomorrow with a high near 72. In Weedy Mount Shasta, tonight should be clear with a low near 40. Tomorrow's looking sunny with a high near 69. In Redding and Red Bluff, clear tonight with a low near 57. Sunny tomorrow with a high near 89. In the Klamath Basin, clear and windy tonight with a low around 33. Tomorrow, increasing clouds with gusty winds and a high near 68. On the Southern Oregon coast, partly cloudy tonight with a low near 48. Tomorrow, mostly sunny with a high near 59. On the Northern California coast, tonight will bring increasing clouds with a low around 50. Tomorrow, cloudy, gradually becoming mostly sunny with a high near 56. Increasing clouds tonight in Roseburg and the Umpqua Basin, the low around 47 degrees. Tomorrow, partly sunny with a high near 67. Mostly clear tonight in the Rogue Valley with a low around 42, increasing clouds tomorrow with highs near 73. Thanks for tuning in to JPR. Stay tuned as All Things Considered continues.

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3: From The New York Times, I'm Michael Barbaro. This is The Daily. On Wednesday afternoon, after a year of harassing and threatening the chairman of the most powerful financial institution in the country, President Trump finally replaced him. Sort of. Today, Colby Smith on how the president ended one standoff at the Federal Reserve, only to create a new one. It's Thursday, May 14th.
4: The ayes are 54, the nays are 45. The nomination is confirmed. The president will be immediately notified of the Senate's action.
5: The Senate is confirming Kevin Warsh as the next chair of the Federal Reserve. The move puts President Trump's pick in charge of interest rate policy during a time of high prices and economic uncertainty.
3: Colby, we find ourselves in a very curious place. The U.S. Senate confirmed President Trump's choice to replace Jerome Powell as chairman of the Federal Reserve, Powell, whom the president has hated with the heat of a thousand suns. And yet, Powell is refusing to entirely cede the stage, even though he's no longer going to be chairman of the Fed. He's made this very surprising decision to stay on at the Fed, not retire. So talk us through the events that got us to this moment over the past few weeks.
6: So it's a really complicated moment for the Federal Reserve. Jerome Powell's decision to stay on at the Fed breaks with really decades of tradition. Mm-hmm. The last time this happened was in the late 1940s, and that was at the request of the president at the time, Harry Truman. So this is obviously a very different situation. As you said, Trump and Powell, they've been at loggerheads for most of Trump's second term.
7: We have a fool at the Federal Reserve. He's an absolute fool.
6: And this whole decision stemmed from an extraordinary pressure campaign launched by President Trump against Powell and the Fed for Powell's refusal to lower interest rates.
7: Now we have a man that just refuses to lower the Fed rate, just refuses to do it. And he's not a smart person.
8: And he's something wrong with him.
6: And it really took on a whole life of its own.
9: President Trump's long simmering war against Jay Powell, the Federal Reserve chair, it has officially gone nuclear.
10: The investigation involves Powell's testimony into the cost of building renovations at the Fed.
6: And it culminated in this criminal investigation launched by the Justice Department against Powell and the Fed over these renovations of its headquarters in Washington. And this, in a lot of ways, just ended up backfiring spectacularly against Trump, because the existence of this investigation ended up becoming a big impediment to Trump getting exactly what he's wanted for a long time, which is Powell to leave and for him to be able to put in a new person as Fed chair.
3: Right. And Trump has, by this point, picked this person he wants to be his new Fed chair, Kevin Warsh, whom Trump nominated as this investigation drama is playing out.
6: Exactly.
11: Until the investigation is resolved, I cannot and I will not vote to support anyone on the Federal Reserve in my remaining tenure in the U.S. Senate.
6: And what happened here is that Tom Tillis, a retiring Republican

0: senator from North Carolina, said he would not support any of Trump's Fed nominees until the legal threats into Powell had ended.
1: Mm-hmm.
0: And this was a really potent tool because Tillis had a pivotal vote on the Senate Banking Committee, which oversees the confirmation process for Fed nominees.
1: He literally could block Trump's pick to replace Powell.
0: Exactly.
2: Until the matter is solved, I'm a no.
0: And I think what's important to remember about this is that the grounds of the investigation were so spurious. It was about this renovations project that had gone millions of dollars over budget. But cost overruns, they're not a crime. And I think it was clear from the very get-go that this investigation was really politically charged.
3: This unprecedented action should be seen in the broader context of the administration's threats and ongoing pressure. This is about whether the Fed will be able to continue to set interest rates based on evidence and economic conditions, or whether instead monetary policy will be directed by political pressure or intimidation.
0: And a short while later, we had a federal judge also coming out strongly against the investigation. So the question all along was, when would Trump blink? How long would they continue to pursue an investigation that really had no future, especially when it was jeopardizing this thing that Trump had long wanted?
1: Right. He was kind of choosing revenge over replacement.
0: Absolutely. And there was a time element here. Powell's term was up May 15th, and they were running out of time to get Trump's nominee, Kevin Warsh, into that role.
1: Mm-hmm.
0: And we keep getting signs that they're nowhere close to dropping this investigation.
4: The chairman says, no, no, you're attacking the independence of the Federal Reserve. That's not what we're doing. We're doing our job.
0: U.S. Attorney for the District of Columbia, Jeanine Pirro, who launched this investigation, continues to say she's pursuing this investigation. And it started to impact, I think, how Powell began to speak about what he was going to do at the Fed.
3: I have no intention of leaving the board until the investigation is well and truly over, with transparency and finality. On the question of whether I will then continue to serve as a governor after my term ends and after the investigation is over, I have not made that decision yet.
0: So Powell has one tool of leverage left in his arsenal. His term as chair ends May 15th, but technically he can stay on as a member of the Fed's Board of Governors. This is a 7-person board who makes really important decisions about interest rates and policy and internal staffing decisions at the Fed. So it's an important position. And Powell had been really vague about what he planned to do. And finally, on April 24th, so just a couple weeks before the end of Powell's term, Pirro finally caves and announces that she's dropping the case. And that outcome was sufficient for Tillis to end his blockade against Trump's Fed nominee, Kevin Warsh.
2: There, I am prepared to move on with the confirmation of Mr. Warsh. I think he's going to be a great Fed chair.
0: But at the end of April, in his last press conference as chair, Powell makes clear he is not convinced whatsoever that the administration's investigation is over.
3: My decisions on these matters will continue to be guided entirely by what I believe is in the best interest of the institution and the people we serve.
0: And because of that, he is using his one tool of leverage. He's going to stay on at the Fed.
3: I had long planned to be retiring. The things that have happened in the last 3 months have, I think, left me no choice but to stay until I see them through at least that long.
0: The bigger reason, he says, is that Trump's ongoing attacks on the institution have imperiled the Fed in a pivotal way.
3: I worry that these attacks are battering the institution and putting at risk the thing that really matters to the public, which is the ability to conduct monetary policy without taking into consideration political factors.
1: And how does staying on the Fed's Board of Governors, but not leading it, in Powell's mind, ensure that the Fed remains independent and can withstand these attacks from the president?
0: So at the most basic level, by staying on, Powell blocks Trump's ability to nominate another person to the Fed's Board of Governors.
1: Mm-hmm.
0: Now, this is important because the more people on the Board of Governors who are willing to do the president's bidding, the more likely it is that the institution becomes an extension of the administration. Mm-hmm. But with Powell staying on, Trump would no longer be able to add another governor. And so what it effectively did was reduce Trump's influence over the board. And it's really important to underscore that the Board of Governors is really powerful. These policymakers are absolutely pivotal in the direction of interest rates, in the direction of bank regulatory policy, in staffing changes inside the Fed, and also as it relates to the regional bank presidents that sit across the country.
1: Mm-hmm.
0: Powell really believes this is about the institution, and the stakes are simply too high for him to leave. And I think there's going to be this tension right from the get-go. It has all the makings of an incredibly awkward environment where I think people are not really going to understand who is in charge at this crucial moment for the central bank. And I think what adds to the awkwardness here is that the person replacing Powell, Kevin Warsh, is a huge critic of him and everything he's done in his tenure as chair. And he has gone so far as to call for regime change. And the question on everyone's minds is, how far is he going to push it?
5: We'll be right back.
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9: 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I'm Vanessa Finney with your regional weather outlook. In the Southern Oregon Cascades and Siskiyous, mostly clear skies expected tonight with a low around 30 degrees. Tomorrow, increasing clouds with a high near 58. In Yreka, clear and windy tonight with a low around 39. Increasing clouds tomorrow with a high near 72. In Wheatamount Shasta, tonight should be clear with a low near 40. Tomorrow's looking sunny with a high near 69. In Redding and Red Bluff, clear tonight with a low near 57. Sunny tomorrow with a high near 89. In the Klamath Basin, clear and windy tonight with a low around 33. Tomorrow, increasing clouds with gusty winds and a high near 68. On the Southern Oregon coast, partly cloudy tonight with a low near 48. Tomorrow, mostly sunny with a high near 59. On the Northern California coast, tonight will bring increasing clouds with a low around 50. Tomorrow, cloudy, gradually becoming mostly sunny with a high near 56. Increasing clouds tonight in Roseburg and the Umpqua Basin, the low around 47 degrees. Tomorrow, partly sunny with a high near 67. Mostly clear tonight in the Rogue Valley with a low around 42, increasing clouds tomorrow with highs near 73. You're up to date on JPR. Stay tuned as The Daily continues. Then at 7 o'clock, it's Exploring Music. Have a great night.

0: I'm Michael Barbaro. This is The Daily. Colby Smith on how the president ended one standoff at the Federal Reserve only to create a new one. So, Colby, tell us about Kevin Warsh, this incoming Fed chair, and the basis for his critique of Powell and Powell's Fed.
1: So this is a bit of a homecoming for Warsh. He served as a governor at the Fed between 2006 and 2011, and this overlapped with the height of the global financial crisis. And he was pivotal in crafting the Fed's response to that moment. But he ended up leaving in 2011 over a disagreement about how interventionist the Fed had become in financial markets and in the global economy because of its response to the financial crisis.
0: What specifically was his criticism of the Fed's intervention starting after the financial crisis if he himself was highly involved in it?
1: So if you think back to the 2008 crisis, banks weren't lending, you had bank failures, it was a kind of a full stop on the economy. Mm-hmm. So the Fed, they did two things. First, they drove interest rates down to zero, but that wasn't enough to stabilize things. So they did something else highly unusual at the time. They started buying up huge quantities of government bonds and mortgage-backed securities. That increased their portfolio of holdings, otherwise known as the balance sheet. And Warsh, he was on board for this initial response, but from his perspective, the Fed eventually took it too far. Before the 2008 financial crisis, the Fed's balance sheet was less than a trillion. And by the end of the crisis, it was over 4 trillion. And after the pandemic, the balance sheet peaked at close to $9 trillion. It's now somewhere around $6.5 trillion. And for Warsh, the balance sheet, it's really emblematic of everything that has gone wrong at the central bank since he left it.
2: The Fed balance sheet has played a particularly, I think, unhelpful role in...
1: In his recent Senate confirmation hearing, he makes the case that expanding the balance sheet is actually bad for the U.S. economy. He says it exacerbates inequality. And he also warns that it risks making inflation worse. But his critique, it goes beyond economics.
2: We're going to have to find out a way in which we can take the balance sheet and make it smaller, because a large balance sheet where the Fed owns more outstanding debt than many parts of the financial markets, that's fiscal policy in disguise.
1: He also thinks that when the Fed does this kind of stimulus, it creeps outside of its congressional mandate. And he says that when the Fed does this, it potentially threatens the Fed's credibility and its independence.
2: The Fed needs to get out of the fiscal business, focus on the monetary business, so the Fed can deliver on the remit you gave us.
1: So when Warsh talks about regime change, a big part of what he means by that is redefining how the Fed should operate in the economy and the global financial system. What he's trying to do here is to minimize, I think, how interventionist the Fed really is in a lot of ways.
0: Mm-hmm. Simple question. Is Warsh right?
1: So I think it's a complicated answer, unfortunately, because there were a lot of reasons to explain the high inflation environment that we're in today. So for Warsh, he has in hand a very clear example of how the Fed's overreach has created inflation and caused distortion in financial markets. And he points to the pandemic in 2020. The Fed steps in forcefully. It lowers rates to zero, starts buying unlimited government bonds, and the response eclipsed anything that we saw during the 2008 global financial crisis. Mm. And for Warsh, the problem was is that the Fed kind of continued this extraordinary support for too long. And even some officials at the Fed have kind of come around to this idea that they could have stopped buying bonds earlier. And I think that is because this episode created the worst inflation that we had seen in four decades. And that all happened under Powell's watch. For supporters of Powell, there are other things that you can point to. There was an exorbitant amount of support provided to Americans at a time, and this is perhaps most important, that supply chains were shuttered. So you had all of this demand with constrained supply, and this mismatch created
0: higher prices.
1: Higher prices. And so this became the kind of opening, I think, for critics against Powell and the Fed to say that he had led the institution astray. And it's an argument that has definitely gained traction, but I'm not really sure it carries much weight inside the central bank. They argue that this balance sheet tool was absolutely crucial to getting the financial system functioning again and ensuring the economic recovery in the aftermath of the crisis.
0: But how does Warsh's view of the Fed line up with Trump's determination to cut interest rates?
1: So what's really interesting about Warsh is that his whole history is someone who's been highly skeptical of lower rates. And he's someone who was kind of branded as this inflation hawk. And what that typically resulted in is him pushing back on the need for the Fed to cut interest rates more than anything else. And that's something that he had been consistent on basically up until the point that he started to be considered to become Powell's replacement.
0: And then what happened?
1: He comes up with all these different reasons why interest rates should be lower. And this marked a real flip-flop given his past stance. And it started to raise these questions among people who watched the Fed closely about what was behind this seeming flip-flop from Warsh. People started to ask whether this was politically motivated, and perhaps this was why Trump chose him to be his nominee to replace Powell.
0: Right.
1: And because the economic environment does not call for cuts, him supporting that would look like he was
0: the president's policy lapdog.
1: Exactly. And he spent his entire confirmation hearing basically trying to disabuse lawmakers of the notion that he was going to operate as Trump's sock puppet. This is this big credibility issue that's going to loom large over him.
0: Fascinating. And what do we suspect he will do?
1: I think Warsh has made clear that he is someone who does not like inflation, that I just don't think that we're going to see him depart from that so dramatically. No Fed chair wants to be remembered as a Fed chair who led the economy down a bad path. And that's going to, I think, going to be the thing that continues to kind of moderate how he behaves and what he ends up pursuing. I think that the big question for everyone is just how much runway is Trump going to give his Fed chair pick? Is he going to give him a couple of months to settle in and establish his own credibility and give him the okay to not necessarily vote for lower interest rates? Or is he going to come right out of the gate and attack him for not being able to deliver the thing that he has kind of made clear was the precondition for whoever he was going to give the job to? And I think this is really going to come to a head as early as mid-June, which is the first meeting that Warsh is going to preside over as chair. And we could be in a situation where Warsh is voting alongside Powell to hold rates steady. And that's not going to look like the regime change that he talked about.
0: And that would start to perhaps change Powell's calculation. No? Does that make him perhaps over time question staying on the board?
1: So I think his decision is just bigger than that. This is really fundamentally going to come down to his perception of the threat posed by President Trump
0: right
1: on the institution. This is ultimately going to be about whether or not Trump ceases his attacks against the central bank and allows it to do its job, or if he continues them. And if Trump decides to turn on Warsh or continues his attacks on other officials, all that's going to do
0: is reaffirm.
1: Exactly. And it's going to keep motivating Powell to stay on. And at this point, he's made the hard decision already to stay.
0: Well, let me end with a question about Powell and his decision to stay on the board, because it might be a principled decision, but ultimately a political one. Is he making the Fed more political by doing this?
1: I think that's exactly the criticism that Powell is opening himself up to. And he really pushed back on that characterization. But the fact that the administration's actions are influencing his decision to stay or go really has kind of changed the nature of what previously was a very kind of mundane personnel process that occurred at the Fed. And I think that just shows the way in which that politics has infiltrated the central bank because of these attacks from the president.
0: Right. There really isn't any going back from this.
1: Exactly.
0: Well, Colby, thank you very much.
1: Thanks so much for having me.
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7: Hello there, and welcome to Exploring Music. It's Bill McLaughlin here. We've been listening to the music of Béla Bartók all week long. I was just thinking that in the first couple of decades of the 20th century, a period of high modernism, it would have been very hard for a young experimental composer to admit that he'd been influenced by any of the composers who'd come before him. Think of wild men like Stravinsky, like Schoenberg, like Edgar Varèse, very different composers, but all of them obsessed with inventing something brand new. But by the 1920s, these composers have now reached their mid-40s and they're starting to mellow a little, beginning with Stravinsky, who confessed to a fondness for the music of Joseph Haydn. This led to the development of something the critics called neoclassicism. But with Béla Bartók, he'd always been a little bit more frank about admitting the influences of other composers on his work. Turning from Franz Liszt to Richard Strauss, he made the tone poem Kossuth, which we heard earlier in the week. And then, in the next step, seemed to discover Claude Debussy. Years later, 1939, Bartók was giving an interview in which he said, "Debussy's great service to music was to reawaken among all musicians an awareness of harmony. He was just as important as Beethoven, who revealed to us the meaning of progressive form, and as Bach, who showed us the transcendent significance of counterpoint." Now, what I'm asking myself, is it possible to make a synthesis of these three great masters, a living synthesis that would be valid for our time? Let's listen to the opening of Bartók's Piano Concerto No. 2. In this performance, we'll hear Pierre Boulez with the Berlin Philharmonic Orchestra. The pianist is the marvelous Leif Ove Andsnes.

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0: It's Anna Lapwood conducting the Chapel Choir of Pembroke College, Cambridge. Abide With Me by Maggie Caposamueo. We're headed to the pasture, coming up.
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1: What is the sound of the English landscape? Gerald Finzi was among the group of English composers from the early 20th century that came to be known as the Pastoral School. Ray Vaughan Williams, Edward Elgar, they wrote music for the hills and dales of England. It was like a soundtrack to the Lake District. Not everybody was into it. The haters referred to it as the Cowpat School. I always love that. Here's Finzi's best-known piece. It got really popular in the 1970s, long after his passing. People recognized its worth. It's the clarinet concerto.

0: The Northern Sinfonia featuring clarinetist Robert Plain performing the Clarinet Concerto by Gerald Finzi. Finzi's spiritual musical brother, coming right up.
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0: Peter Gregson performing We Can't Be Friends, Wait for Your Love by Ilya Samanzada, Max Martin, and Ariana Grande. 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
2: There's a fictional story about the life of a court painter during the very real time of the Peasants' War in Germany, a time when society rose up to revolt against feudalism. A very real painter portrayed this uprising, and in turn these paintings inspired German composer Paul Hindemith. Now, initially, Hindemith wasn't really that interested in crafting this music, but after the Nazis rose to power in Germany, he just felt compelled. This slice of history portrayed as an opera later this hour. I'm Melanie Renata. This is Music Through the Night. There's a dark, dramatic sense of beauty that moves through this hour of music. The depths of it felt here in this work by William Grant Still. Violinist Zena Schiff and the Royal Scottish National Orchestra with the ghostly Pastorella.

0: palpable drama in that Pastorella by William Grant Still. Violinist Zina Schiff performing with the Royal Scottish National Orchestra. Many important moments in history have been told through art, music in particular, and this next work really speaks to the role artists play in helping society process and move through historic moments, a work of triumph in just a minute. I'm Melanie Renata. This is Music Through the Night.
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1: Huge success. The 1934 premiere of the opera Matthias the Painter by German composer Paul Hindemith. However, the opera was banned just 1 month after it premiered. Why? Because Hitler felt criticized by Hindemith and his fragile little ego couldn't take it. But you know what else? Matthias the Painter has persisted through time, and it's performed for you here by the Israel Philharmonic, Leonard Bernstein at the podium.

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0: This symphony was started, then tucked away. Some time passed. The composer picked it back up, added a little more to it, and then put it away again. Franz Schubert never quite finished this, but what he left behind is so powerful, you'll barely notice it's done after only two movements. You'll get swept into this haunting, unfinished symphony later this hour. I'm Melanie Renata. This is Music Through the Night. The mood gets a little dark this hour with some gentle nostalgic melancholy, but some bright moments burst through in this work, Carl Maria von Weber's first piano concerto in C major. Pianist Gerhard Opitz sort of saunters and then scurries, leaps and soars alongside the Bavarian Radio Symphony.

0: A stylistic bridge between the 18th and 19th centuries, von Weber's first piano concerto in C, pianist Gerard Opitz and the Bavarian Radio Symphony performing. I'm Melanie Renata. Thanks for being here. The mood gets melancholic in just a minute. This is Music Through the Night.
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0: 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Probably why it's known as the Unfinished Symphony by Schubert, his 8th in B minor. 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
0: This music sounds like it's chilly. Cold, dark, a little uneasy. Definitely carries the essence of a brisk wind. May feel a bit like a thick forest with trees that seem ominous like giants, leafless and swaying in the wind. It's a tone poem from Arnold Bax. Will really make you glad it's spring. It's on the way. I'm Melanie Renata. This is Music Through the Night. Within Edward Elgar's catalog, you'll find some music referred to as his shed music. It's from his early days when he was just a scrappy musician making music with friends in a shed. The music offers a glimpse into his budding greatness, of course. And you'll hear it here in his Six Promenades, performed by the Athena Ensemble.

0: father-daughter string duo knocking your socks off there. Harpsichordist Jan and violinist Janine Janssen with J.S. Bach's Fourth Violin Sonata in C minor. I'm Melanie Renata. This is Music Through the Night. And the mood's gonna slow down a bit. You get to settle into something soothing. A lullaby on the horizon.
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1: You get a moment here to just breathe and exist alongside the music. 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A lullaby, composer Melboni dedicated to one of her daughters.

0: Vernon Handley conducting the BBC Philharmonic for an ominous work by Arnold Bax called November Woods.
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0: Richard Wagner is known best for his gorgeous operatic works. Some call those music dramas. But before all of that, he was a teenager in Leipzig, 19 years old, and he had just spent 6 weeks furiously writing his one and only symphony. He had just transcribed Beethoven's Ninth by hand, essentially teaching himself the language of the orchestra note by note. He crafted his symphony before his operatic pivot. So the question is, what does this future operatic titan sound like before he became one? Well, this is the answer, and it's on the way. I'm Melanie Renata. This is Music Through the Night. Before the power of that piece by Wagner, you get to bask in the power of seasonal change. This is Songs of Springtime, performed by the National Chamber Choir of Ireland, Paul Hillier at the podium.

0: A collection of Elizabethan songs by 20th century composer E.J. Moran, the National Chamber Choir of Ireland with Songs of Springtime. That work really was just a warm-up. An ethereal vibe floats into the hour in just a minute. I'm Melanie Renata. This is Music Through the Night.
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1: There are so many things to say about this true musical artist, Dalal. She's a contemporary Austrian singer, musician, and composer. I want to tell you everything about what makes her compositional talent so amazing, but really, you should just hear it for yourself.

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0: There's an essence of Debussy here in one of his early works, but it becomes something that you probably wouldn't imagine when you think of Debussy. One of his earliest compositions, a work that offers a glimpse into how Debussy, a former piano student, found his musical voice as a composer. Originally composed as four pieces for piano, four hands, this orchestrated version is coming up later this hour. I'm Melanie Renata. I'm so glad you're here. Please, stay with me.

0: The Fun and Flashy Flower Festival in Genzano Pas de Deux by Edward Helsted, Richard Bonning conducting the London Symphony. I'm Melanie Renata. Thank you for being here. There is some Ukrainian inspiration that makes its way into a deeply Polish piece by Chopin. It's coming up in just a minute.
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1: Within Ukrainian folk music, there's a melancholic melody known as a dumka. 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Pianist Jan Leszczycki here with the North German Radio Elbphilharmonie.

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0: You likely know Beethoven for his incredible piano skills, but the violin really was one of his first and most enduring loves. He knew it from the bottom of its button to the tip of its scroll, the viola too. And that deep knowledge and love for strings helped him when he moved to Vienna. He found himself in many collaborative friendships with phenomenal string players, and no one knows for sure exactly why or when or for who he wrote this work for violin and small orchestra, but it's believed to have been written after he moved to Vienna for one of those productive friendships. It's coming up. I'm Melanie Renata. Stay with me. This delicate sound comes from William Grant Still's Lyric Quartet, a collection of three musical portraits. This is The Quiet One. Here's the Oregon String Quartet.

0: vibrant, yet still somehow soothing, violinist Anand-Sufi Mutter and the New York Philharmonic, Beethoven's Second Romance in F Major. I'm Melanie Renata with a happy little guitar solo on the horizon.
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0: The Boston Symphony taking you on a 20-minute trip to Paris. Offenbach's Gaieté Parisienne. I'm Melanie Renata. Thanks for being with me this morning. Be good to yourself today, and be good to your neighbor too, okay?
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3: Springtime takes the cake when it comes to bird watching. Robins, cardinals, woodpeckers, every time you look out your window. Every now and then, a flash of bright blue darts through the trees. The bluebird is one of my favorite birds to admire. You'll meet a cheerful little bluebird this hour. But look out. There's a grumpy old bear not too far behind. I'm Vernon Neal. Let's check out the composer's datebook.

0: The Malmö Symphony Orchestra and Vasily Sinaisky with carnival music from Franz Schmidt's Notre Dame. Straight ahead, you'll meet a grumpy old bear.
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1: Not that you or I would ever be in a position to fight a bear, or at least I hope we won't be in that situation. What is a person supposed to do? 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Well, here's a bear that's old and grumpy, but in like a lovable way. Bassoonist Junko Kuro and pianist Mitsutaka Shiraisuke perform The Grumpy Old Bear.

0: The Vienna Volksoper Orchestra with Franz Bauer Teusels, and Franz Bauer Teusels with Strauss's Künstlerleben Walzer.
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1: Good morning. I'm Dave Jackson. 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It's Friday. Morning Edition continues right after a look at your weather. In the Cascades and Siskiyou's, increasing clouds, the high in the upper 50s. In Yreka, increasing clouds with a high near 72. Weta Mount Shasta should see clear skies, a high around 69. In Redding and Red Bluff, it should be sunny with a high near 89. For the Klamath Basin, increasing clouds and gusty winds, highs near 68. For the southern Oregon coast, it should be mostly sunny with highs around 59. On the northern California coast, clouds, it should turn mostly sunny later, highs near 56. And for Roseburg and the Umpqua Basin, a partly sunny day ahead, highs near 67. For Grants Pass, Medford, and Ashland, increasing clouds and highs near 73. For more details on the weather, visit us at ijpr.org. 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

0: comment on Wang's case and on broader allegations of espionage. As for the turmoil that's roiled City Hall, Deputy City Manager Justine Bruno says that city officials looked into Wang's conduct back in December 2024.
1: At that time, we conducted our own internal review just to ensure that there was no interference, there was no involvement with city staff or city finances or city decision making, and so we were able to clear that at that time.
0: A hearing has not yet been scheduled for Wang to formally enter a guilty plea, but she has apologized through her lawyers, saying she's sorry for the mistakes she made before she was elected. Vanessa Romo, NPR News.
2: 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Now, Iranian authorities have started confiscating property from people they deem traitors or critics of the regime. 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
3: You're listening to Fats Waller with Black Mariah from 1940 and Ear on the Soundbeat. The first moving picture machine in history, the kinetoscope, was developed by William Kennedy Dixon while under the employ of Thomas Edison. One of the biggest problems with early films was the need for and unavailability of light. So when Edison built the Black Mariah Studio in 1893, he had it completely covered in tar paper. Not only that, but the ceiling had a retractable window. And because it was Edison, the whole building was constructed on a turntable that could pivot said retractable ceiling towards the best angle of light. The first copyrighted film was not a comedy or a thriller, but a bodily function. It was entitled Kinetoscopic Record of a Sneeze, and known commonly as Fred Ott's Sneeze. Ott was another Edison employee, and his sneeze was arguably the most famous in film history. Until Woody Allen's. For more on the film industry's early days, go to soundbeat.org. Soundbeat is produced at the Belfer Audio Archive, Syracuse University Library. I'm Brett Barry.
4: 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A six-day forecast is available on JPR's regional weather page, and more detailed hourly forecasts, plus pollen and air quality indexes, are just a click away. 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
5: Good morning, I'm Steve Inskeep in Beijing. A state dinner here Thursday was meant to honor President Trump and to satisfy his taste buds. President Xi Jinping's staff served Peking duck, China's national dish, but Trump likes beef, so the dinner also included ribs. Last time Trump visited, they served stewed beef. Beijing also has a restaurant Trump famously loves, McDonald's, but we have no reported sightings of the presidential limousine in the drive-thru. It's Morning Edition.
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7: And I'm Ian Martinez. Kentucky Derby winner Golden Tempo is skipping the Preakness Stakes tomorrow and will instead wait until June to run the Belmont Stakes. This is the third Derby winner in 5 years to skip the second leg of the coveted Triple Crown. Byron King, an editor with Bloodhorse, a news publication which covers thoroughbred breeding and racing, is here to break it down. He joins us from Louisville, Kentucky. So, Byron, what did Golden Tempo's trainer, Cherie DeVos, say about skipping the Preakness?
8: Well, one of the challenges of the whole Triple Crown series is the timing of it. So it's 2 weeks from the

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You know, I really can't think of a better piece of music to start as the prelude to a beautiful spring day. That was the pastoral of Scandinavian composer Lars Erik Larsson in a performance from the Helsingborg Symphony Orchestra led by Andrew Manzi. And good morning. I'm Valerie Ng, your host for First Concert on JPR. Well, that Swedish composer whose music we heard to start off the program was born on today's date, the 15th of May in 1908 in Sweden, the son of a factory worker and a nurse. I'll tell you more about Lars Erik Larsson later this morning when we get to hear his first symphony. That's coming up at 11 o'clock. But we'll move from the Scandinavians to the Italians for the rest of this half hour, and then a look at the weather forecast. We're going to hear music of Muzio Clementi and, right now, a chamber sonata of Giovanni Stefano Carbonelli performed by the Illyria Consort on JPR.

0: That was a chamber sonata of Italian composer Giovanni Stefano Carbonelli, performed by the Illyria Consort. It's 15 minutes after 8 o'clock. On the way in another 15, a look at the weather forecast for today and Saturday. And in just a moment, a sonata of Muzio Clementi.
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0: Well, if you have been out of town or out of the listening area or just haven't had your radio on this week, maybe you're just finding out right now that the JPR online auction is happening. It's been going on for a couple of days and continues through the 19th, so early next week, the last day to get a bid on the more than 150 items in the catalog of items and experiences, getaways and spa packages, lots of art and jewelry, all kinds of things at the JPR online auction. Tuesday is the final day to get in a bid. We've already raised over $17,000 through the JPR online auction from listeners who are putting in bids on things that have been donated by other businesses and JPR fans in the listening area. Some of the businesses that have donated items include the Crown Jewel, the Glass Forge Gallery and Studio, Talent Maker City, Taliaferro Ceramics, also the Miner's Bazaar and Wine Hopper Tours. I'll talk about that for just a moment. Wine Hopper Tours is an opportunity for two people to get a private tour. It's a five-hour private tour, custom designed based on what you would like to see and do. It includes lunch, all the tasting fees, water bottles, and transportation to a number of, I think, five different wineries throughout the Upper Rogue Valley, the Applegate Valley, the Bear Creek Wine Trail, through the oldest wine region in the state of Oregon, right here in our listening area. That's just one of the items out of about 150 that are up for bid. You might get a bid in now and be get a real steal of a deal on that one. Also, we have gift cards for salons throughout the region and all kinds of things. You can check it out at ijpr.org/auction. That's ijpr.org/auction. You can peruse the catalog or register and bid on something that's already caught your eye or your ear. You can also access the auction right through the JPR app on your phone. It's 19 minutes past 8 o'clock, and here is a piano sonata of Muzio Clementi with Ian Hominick at the Steinway performing this sonata in G minor.

That was the sonata in G minor of Muzio Clementi from his Opus 7 collection. Ian Hominick at the Steinway. It's 8:30. Thanks for listening to First Concert this morning on JPR. On the way in just a moment, a concert overture from a composer born in Prague in 1801. Later this hour, we'll head off to Norway to hear music of Edvard Grieg, and then also ahead this morning, a performance from Yolanda Kondonassis and guitarist David Leisner. And I'll tell you how you can hear more from Leisner later on JPR. And there's a lot more ahead this morning as well. I hope you'll stick around. But first, we're going to take a quick look at the weather forecast for today and tomorrow. In the Southern Oregon Cascades and Siskiyou, increasing clouds today, a high of 58. Mostly cloudy tonight as well, a low of about 30, but gradually getting sunny tomorrow, and it's going to warm up to 48. For Yreka, also increasing clouds today, 73 the high. Mostly cloudy tonight with a low of 40, but sunshine Saturday and a high of 62. For Weedon Mount Shasta, sunny and 69 today. Mostly cloudy tonight, a low of 38, and gradually clearing Saturday, a high of 59. For Redding and Red Bluff, sunny today and Saturday, with a high of 89 this afternoon and 81 tomorrow, but some clouds tonight, 55 for the low. For the Klamath Basin, increasing clouds today, a high of 68. Mostly cloudy as well tonight, with a low of 36, but mostly sunny and a high of 57 on Saturday. Along the southern Oregon coast, mostly sunny today, a high of 59, but clouds moving in tonight, a low of 47, but gradually it'll get sunny again tomorrow, expect a high of 57. Along the northern California coastline, gradually becoming mostly sunny today, a high of 56, cloudy tonight with a low of 49, and gradually becoming sunny on Saturday, a high of 55. For Roseburg and the Umpqua Basin, partly sunny today, a high of 67, mostly cloudy this evening, a low of 46, and gradually becoming mostly sunny on Saturday, a high of 59. And for Grants Pass, Medford, and Ashland, increasing clouds today, a high of 73, though. Mostly cloudy this evening and a low of 42. Tomorrow, partly sunny skies and a high of 63. 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Thank you so much for listening to and supporting JPR. Johann Václav Kalavoda was born in Prague in 1801, and it's believed that when he was about 10 years old, he started studying violin and composition at the Prague Conservatory, making his debut as a violinist at the age of 14, and he became a composer of a number of symphonies, but this is a concert overture in F minor that Kalavoda composed in 1864. Here's the Köln Academy.

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It's 8:43. I'm Valerie Ng, your host for First Concert Today, here until noon, and then AJ McCalla will step in to host Siskiyou Music Hall from that time. Today is really a wonderful day, well, really the beginning of a great weekend, typically, annually for me, because it's two things I love most. The upcoming celebration of Norway's Constitution Day from the town I used to live in Alaska, 17 de Mai, which is really the 17th of May, is celebrated in a big way, but the celebration, you know, really kicks off today. And at the same time, down in Shasta County, in the southern end of the JPR listening area in Northern California, the Redding Rodeo is taking place all weekend long. Well, it's really been happening all week, a huge celebration, very similar in a lot of ways as a community festival from what I experienced celebrating the Scandinavian festival in Alaska. So I always try to play a little bit of cowboy music, and that's coming up later in the program, as well as a bit of Norwegian music on this date. Here is Grieg's Peer Gynt Suite No. 1 with Arthur Fiedler leading the Boston Pops.

0: That was the Peer Gynt Suite of Norwegian composer Edvard Grieg, the performance from Arthur Fiedler and the Boston Pops. It's just about 9 o'clock on the way. In a moment, we'll continue on with the work of Alan Hovhaness. Also, we've got a bit of Handel, Smetana, and more this morning on First Concert.
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0: This is First Concert. I'm Valerie Ying, your host. It's 10 o'clock or 9 o'clock, and I hope you're having a good Friday morning. This next work is from Alan Hovhaness. It's The Spirit of Trees, a sonata for harp and guitar that Hovhaness composed in 1983. This is the world premiere recording, which features Yolanda Kandanassis on harp and David Leisner on guitar. I'll tell you more about Leisner and I'll tell you about another opportunity to hear him perform coming up following this performance of The Spirit of Trees.

That was The Spirit of Trees, the 1983 work of Alan Hovhaness, performed there by harpist Yolanda Condonassis and guitarist David Leisner, who, by the way, will be featured later on this afternoon, because there's another opportunity to hear him today on Performance Today. After 30 years of performing in the United States, Finnish violinist Pekka Kuusisto announced a hiatus from all American engagements due to ethical objections to the country's current political leadership, citing a commitment to peace and equal rights. Kuusisto no longer feels comfortable paying federal taxes that fund government actions he doesn't support. For now, he remains connected to audiences abroad, and in today's episode of Performance Today, we'll take you to a concert in Switzerland to hear Kuusisto and the Basel Sinfonietta perform Ray Fun Williams' The Lark Ascending. But host Valerie Kaler will also take us to the Lincoln Recital Hall in Portland, Oregon, for a Chamber Music Northwest performance of Rossini, and to the Morgan Library and Museum in New York City for another performance today from guitarist David Leisner. Leisner was born in 1953 in Los Angeles, went to Wesleyan, and suffered from a debilitating ailment in one of his hands that made him step away from performing for over a decade, but he's back, and he's pretty good. It's 9:25, coming up in just a little bit, a look at the weather forecast, but we've got an arrangement of Handel in just a moment. 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If you're involved with a business or organization or an event that's interested in getting the word out with JPR through underwriting, there's information at our website under the support tab at ijpr.org. Emily Baines plays the recorder, and she created this arrangement for recorder and theorbo of Let Me Weep. It's music from Handel's Rinaldo.

That was music of Handel, transcribed for recorder and theorbo, performed by Emily Baines and Arngeir Håkonsson. It's 9:30, and a look at the weather forecast is next. Then we'll hear some authentic cowboy music later this hour, plus a polka of Bedřich Smetana. Well, it looks like some clouds are going to be moving in tonight. Things are going to cool down a little bit. In the southern Oregon, Cascades, and Siskiyous, those clouds will be increasing today, a high of 58. Cloudy tonight with a low of 30, but gradually getting sunny tomorrow again, 48 for the high. For Yreka, increasing clouds today, 73 the high. Mostly cloudy tonight, a low of 40. And sunny tomorrow, 62 for the high. For Weed and Mount Shasta, sunny today, a high of 69, but clouds moving in tonight, 38 the low. Gradually clearing up again tomorrow, a high of 59. For Redding and Red Bluff, sunny today, 89 the high. Increasing clouds this evening, a low of 55. Gradually getting sunny Saturday with a high of 81. For the Klamath Basin, increasing clouds today, a high of 68. So this evening, cloudy, a low of 36, and then mostly sunny tomorrow, a high of 57. For the southern Oregon coast, mostly sunny today, a high of 59, but clouds moving in tonight, 47 the low. Gradually getting sunny again tomorrow, a high of 57. For the northern California coastline, gradually becoming mostly sunny today, a high of 56, but the clouds returning tonight, a low of 49, and just like the tides, the clouds will go back out tomorrow, and it should gradually get sunny, a high of 55. For Roseburg and the Umpqua Basin, partly sunny today, 67 the high, mostly cloudy this evening, a low of 46, 59 the high tomorrow, as it gradually becomes sunny. And for the Rogue Valley, increasing clouds today, a high of 73, 42 and mostly cloudy tonight, and then Saturday is expected to be partly sunny with a high of 63. It's 9:32. Glad you're listening to JPR. Here is pianist Hanren Zhang with a polka in A minor of Bedřich Smetana.

That was Bedřich Smetana's Polka in A minor, performed by Hanren Zhang. It's 9:35. We'll hear the work for the instrument that Jacques Offenbach was best known for playing, and a work of a real-life cowboy is on the way next here on JPR. 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His services include wills, trusts, trust administration, and probate work. Scott also provides mobile in-home consultations, making it easier for families to receive the support they need. 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Well, if you're thinking about getting yourself a facial or maybe going to a music concert this summer, you might want to check out the JPR online auction before you go and purchase those things, because you might find them at the JPR online auction. There's more than 150 items in this auction. Some of the items haven't received bids yet. Most have. For example, there are a couple of pairs of tickets to a Southern Oregon Repertory Singers concert. If you don't already have tickets to that, you might want to bid on those. You can also bid on gift cards to lots of restaurants throughout the region, not just in the Rogue Valley. There's also gift certificates to Seven Devils Brewing Company, which has two locations in Coos Bay, and you've got gift cards to both of those. There's a gift card to the Butterfly Club in Medford, tickets to see the Modern Gentleman at the Holly Theater, or a wonderful, luscious throw from Shepherd's Dream to keep you cozy during the colder days. There's tickets to the Mount Ashland Ski Park, earrings from Kate Jack Jewelry, gift certificates to Lamera Gardens, all kinds of things. You can find them at the JPR online auction at ijpr.org/auction. You can also access the auction right from the JPR app. You've got a couple more days to check out the catalog, register, and make a bid. The online auction will end Tuesday evening, the 19th of May. And thanks to all the businesses who have donated items and gift certificates and experiences to the auction. Well, right now we're going to hear a work from an actual real-life cowboy, Jet Hitt. And he's still alive and composing music. Maybe he's still working as a wrangler in Yellowstone National Park. He has ridden horseback through more than 1,200 miles of the 2.2 million acres that is Yellowstone. And he was inspired to write a concerto for violin based on his experiences in Yellowstone. This is Dunraven.

That was Dunraven, the work of living cowboy composer Jet Hitt, who maybe still works as a wrangler in Yellowstone. And that was from Yellowstone, his concerto for violin and orchestra on JPR. It's 9:51. By the way, that was a Frantisek Novotný on violin, Kirk Trevor conducting the Slovak Radio Symphony Orchestra. On the way, you'll get to hear works by Lars Erik Larsen, English composer Samuel Westley, and Aaron Copland, a little bit more cowboy music, plus a flute concerto of Saverio Mercadante. And right now we turn to music of Jacques Offenbach, who, before he was a composer, he was a cellist. This is one of his duos for cello and bass with Konrad Blumenthal and Joel Corrington.

0: That was a duo for cello and double bass of Jacques Offenbach, who was himself a cellist. Conrad Blumenthal and Joel Corrington performed it. It's just a minute after 10 o'clock. JPR recognizes the nonprofit community support of Anima Mundi Productions. On Sunday, May 31st, Anima Mundi Productions will present award-winning Spanish pianist Daniel Del Pino in concert at the SOU Music Recital Hall in Ashland. Deservedly considered one of the best Spanish pianists of our time, according to Spain's music magazine Ritmo, Daniel Del Pino will entertain audiences with flamenco-infused musical treasures from turn-of-the-century Spain, interspersed with nature-themed poetry by Tiziana della Rovere. Tickets and information at humanitytickets.com or 541-833-3066.
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0: Coming up a bit later this hour, some more cowboy music with some excerpts from Billy the Kid, as well as a symphony of Samuel Wesley. But right now we'll turn to the work of Saverio Mercadante with his first flute concerto. Here's Patrick Galois, both on flute and conducting, the Sinfonia Finlandia Jyväskylä.

That was Saverio Mercadante's first flute concerto with the Sinfonia Finlandia Jyväskylä, and Patrick Galois playing the flute. Coming up in just a moment, though, we'll hear some American cowboy music from Aaron Copland, and it's not Rodeo because we heard that yesterday. Also ahead, a symphony of English composer Samuel Wesley, and in the 11 o'clock hour, we'll hear a symphony of Lars Erik Larsson, a Swedish composer who was born on today's date. 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Attorneys Richard Adams and Tom Adams can be reached at 541-476-2110. 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Coming up later this evening on JPR, Bill McLaughlin will wrap up a week focusing on the life and the music of Béla Bartók. And coming up this weekend on JPR, delightful music on American landscapes will include a Bosnian overture from Jordan Waring, three Japanese dances by Bernard Rogers, pieces by Henry Hadley and Betty Jackson King, and although it might seem inconceivable, there's also a bit of music from The Princess Bride. It's American Landscapes Sunday at noon here on JPR. And here's some all-American music from Aaron Copland. Some excerpts from Billy the Kid, arranged for cello and piano, and performed by Richard Slavich and Alice Ryback.

0: An arrangement of a waltz and celebration from Aaron Copland's Billy the Kid for cello and piano. It's 10:32. 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Hope you're having a good Friday. And just to kind of wet your whistle about what's going to be happening on JPR over the weekend, it's the Listener's Choice Opera on the Met tomorrow morning at 10 a.m. Met listeners have voted for their favorite opera that they would like to hear from the Met archives, and they chose the Met's first ever broadcast of Verdi's Don Carlo from 1950 that stars the great Jussi Björling in the title role. That historic broadcast begins at 10 a.m. tomorrow right here on JPR.
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0: Coming up in a bit, you'll get to hear a violin sonata from Johann Graf. But right now, Samuel Wesley, who was born in 1766, composed when he was, still pretty young, in his teens, really. He wrote the Sinfonia Obbligato in D major that's performed here by Matthias Bommert and the London Mozart Players.

Samuel Wesley was an English composer who was just 14 or 15 when he wrote that Sinfonia Obbligato in 1781. And that was a performance from Matthias Bommert and the London Mozart Players on JPR. It's 10:45. Thanks for listening to First Concert this morning. We've got another symphony coming up in the 11 o'clock hour from Swedish composer Lars Erik Larsson, who celebrates a birthday today. But right now we'll be moving on to the work of Johann Graf. This is Anne Schumann on violin, Klaus Voigt and Sebastian Nebel joining her in this sonata of Johann Graf.

0: That was a violin sonata of Johann Graf with Anne Schumann on violin. It's a minute past 11 o'clock. Coming up in a moment, we'll celebrate the birthday of Swedish composer Lars Erik Larsson with one of his works. Support for JPR comes from our listeners in the Rogue Valley Symphony. The symphony's final Masterworks concert of the season will feature the talented young British pianist George Harleono performing the Zenith of Piano Concertos, Tchaikovsky's first, on the Raven. Also on the program is Dohnányi's delightful symphonic minutes and Batsevich's Concerto for String Orchestra. Concerts are Friday, May 22nd at 7:30 at the SOU Music Recital Hall in Ashland, Saturday, May 23rd at 3 at the Criterion in Medford, and Saturday, May 24th at 3 at the Grants Pass Performing Arts Center. Tickets at 541-708-6400 or rvsymphony.org.
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0: We're going to celebrate the birthday of Lars Erik Larsson next on First Concert with a symphony. Now, Larsson was born on today's date in 1908 in Sweden to a nurse and a factory worker. But he was fortunate to be able to attend the Stockholm Conservatory and then landed a job at Swedish Radio. And he also taught at not only the conservatory that he'd studied at, but at the Uppsala University as well. And Larsson wrote music for broadcasting, for the theater. In fact, one of his best-known works is a suite on Shakespeare's A Winter's Tale. He also wrote for cinema. And then there's the more traditional music, like vocal works and chamber works, concerti and concertinos. He wrote a saxophone concerto. And then he composed three symphonies as well before he passed at the age of 78 from complications with diabetes in 1986. To celebrate Larsson's birthday, here is his very first symphony from his Opus 2 collection. Andrew Manzi leads the Helsingborg Symphony Orchestra on JPR.

0: That was the first symphony of Lars Erik Larsson, the Swedish composer who was born on today's date in 1908. As a kid, growing up in southern Sweden, he learned how to play the piano by improvising and later played music of Chopin and Felix Mendelssohn and then began to write his own music. And that actually was a work that he composed as a teenager, probably 18 or 19 years old. That was Andrew Manzi leading the Helsingborg Symphony Orchestra. Some ballet music of Jules Massenet is ahead, and I'll try to tantalize you with one of the items that is still up for bid at the JPR online auction. It's something specifically geared towards classical music fans. That's next.
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0: Well, there's a lot to check out at the JPR online auction. A lot of businesses, organizations, and makers, as well as, you know, artists and nonprofit arts organizations throughout the region, have all donated over 150 items to the JPR online auction, from staycations to vacations, opportunities to keep cool spelunking in a cave, or checking out a museum. There are restaurant certificates abound, but also there's an opportunity to bid on Notes in the Rogue. It's a package to experience the best of the Rogue Valley with a pairing of tasting notes and symphony notes. You can begin with a visit to Paschal Winery in Tallent, where European style meets sweeping views of the Southern Oregon Cascades. And then there's tickets for four to a performance of the Rogue Valley Symphony. This is for their American Pops concert that takes place. You can go to either the August 22nd or the August 23rd performance. That's this August. And then, of course, there's a $100 gift certificate to the nearby Paschal Winery. Now, you don't have to do both of those in the same day, but you could. But you'd need to go to the JPR online auction and register and then make a bid on this item in order to take advantage of that opportunity. But there's lots of other things as well. ijpr.org/auction is the place to go, or you can go to the JPR app and click on the JPR online auction right there as well. Again, it's ijpr.org/auction. There's 4 days left in the auction before we will put it to bed and give everybody the fabulous prizes that they have successfully bid on. Again, ijpr.org/auction. Well, right now, we'll turn to music of Jules Massenet. This is some ballet music to Le Cid with the Barcelona Symphony Orchestra, which is the Symphony of Barcelona and the Orchestra of Catalonia together. That's right here on JPR. Jules Massenet's ballet music to Le Cid.

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2: Live from NPR News, I'm Lakshmi Singh. President Trump is heading back to Washington, D.C. after meetings with Chinese President Xi Jinping in China. Some American soybean farmers say they're disappointed the talks did not produce more specific discussion about tariffs and agricultural exports. Here's NPR's Windsor Johnston.
3: Caleb Ragland is a soybean farmer in Kentucky who voted for Trump. He says growers are struggling to compete while China increasingly turns to countries like Brazil for soybeans.
4: Once they make that investment and they leave, it's going to be hard for us to get them back. As a farmer, that's concerning to me.
3: Ragland says farmers want more than promises from trade talks. They want action.
4: We don't just need commitments that are made with lips and put down on paper. We need to see beans floating across the ocean and going to China.
3: Trump says farmers will be happy with his trade deals and predicts China will buy billions of dollars worth of soybeans, though he didn't provide details about any new purchases. Windsor Johnston, NPR News, Washington.
2: Ukraine's president and a top United Nations official say Russia deliberately targeted a UN vehicle in southern Ukraine with attack drones. NPR's Joanna Kakissis has more from Kyiv.
5: A vehicle carrying staff from the UN Office for the Coordination of Humanitarian Affairs was hit twice by small first-person view drones. No one was injured. Tom Fletcher, the UN's emergency relief coordinator, told a briefing he was awoken in the middle of the night to news of the drone strike.
6: Where our people were very, very lucky to escape with their lives in what looks like a targeted attack. And we are furious about that, and we will demand accountability and full investigations.
5: The attack took place in Ukraine's southern Kherson region, where Russian troops used drones to hunt civilians on foot and in vehicles. Ukrainians call this practice the human safari. Joanna Kakissis, NPR News, Kyiv.
2: There have been no new hantavirus deaths reported to the World Health Organization in nearly 2 weeks. However, contact tracing continues around the globe for the rare rodent-borne virus that could take anywhere from days to weeks to present symptoms. Today, WHO Director General Tedros Adhanom Ghebreyesus said the global health body knows of 10 cases, including 3 deaths stemming from the outbreak on a cruise ship last month.
7: The operation to transfer the ship's passengers from Tenerife has been successfully completed, with more than 120 people now being carried or in their home countries or quarantined in host countries en route to their final destination.
2: In the U.S., the Centers for Disease Control and Prevention says it is now monitoring at least 41 people across the country for symptoms. CDC says 16 of them were on a flight to Johannesburg exposed to someone known to be infected. It's NPR News. After 8 tumultuous years as chair of the Federal Reserve, Jerome Powell is stepping down. He hands the reins now to Kevin Warsh, who was confirmed by the U.S. Senate this week. Powell says he will continue serving on the governing board to help safeguard the central bank's independence. That had been a major point of contention between him and President Trump, who often sought to pressure the Fed to aggressively reduce interest rates and publicly scolded Powell over it. Of late, the Fed has kept rates unchanged as inflation remains above the central bank's 2% target. As immigration and birth rates decline, the U.S. population is not growing the way it used to. However, new census data show smaller cities are bucking that trend. NPR's Amy Held has details.
8: Growth in many smaller cities is outpacing big urban centers. Census statisticians say that's in part because of new housing. The Dallas suburb of Salina is the fastest growing city in the nation. Its population surged by about a quarter last year. Ryan Tubbs is mayor.
9: We have a whole lot of single family housing growth, but our commercial growth is catching up to that.
8: A different story is playing out in big cities across the U.S. Their average growth rates fell by at least half. New York City's population last year shrank by more than 12,000 people. By 2030, the government estimates there will be fewer babies born in the country than there are deaths. Absent immigration, that means the U.S. population would shrink. Amy Held, NPR News.
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11: 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You're listening to Siskiyou Music Hall. I'm your host, AJ McCalla. Happy to be with you on this Friday afternoon. We have a premiere anniversary to get to, which happened at the Théâtre Champs-Élysées in Paris on today's date, 1913, with Sergei Diaghilev's Ballet Russe. And the Symphony Orchestra conducted by Pierre Montreux. If a couple of those names and dates are sounding familiar to you, that's because just 2 weeks later, a lot of the same people in the same place would take part in the legendary premiere of Stravinsky's The Rite of Spring, which famously was so scandalous to the audience of the time that it sparked a riot. Well, that was exactly the sort of reaction that Sergei Diaghilev and the Ballet Russe tended to be hoping for. They were modernists through and through, and probably were more happy when they offended than when they pleased their audiences. They were chasing scandal even before the Rite of Spring, though that riot definitely stood out amongst some pretty rowdy performances. But just 2 weeks before that, on the 15th of May, 1913, a piece by Debussy called Jeu, or Games, had its premiere both played and danced at the Théâtre Champs-Élysées, and we will be hearing that in the 1 o'clock hour. Coming up this hour, music of Haydn, Schickhardt, and Franz von Suppe. But let's start with some Debussy as well. Ever an unusual composer, here he is with a piece for orchestra featuring a saxophone solo. Jean-Marie Landais plays the saxophone solo, and Jean Martinon conducts the orchestra, or the French National Symphony Orchestra, here on Siskiyou Music Hall.

Jean Martinon led the National Orchestra of France and saxophone soloist Jean-Marie Landais in a performance of the Rhapsody for Orchestra and Saxophone by Claude Debussy. A one-act ballet, or to hear Debussy tell it, danced poem, is coming up in the 1 o'clock hour. Up next, though, music of Haydn for quite an unusual instrument. This is JPR. Rachmaninoff didn't think of himself as a skilled symphonist. Ever since the disastrous premiere of his first symphony in 1897, he'd shied away from the genre. But after nearly a decade, he began a second symphony in 1906, which contains some of his most beautiful orchestral writing. I'm AJ McCalla. Join me this Saturday from 8 till 10 a.m. for Rachmaninoff on First Concert. It's 19 minutes past 12 o'clock. You're listening to Siskiyou Music Hall. Joseph Haydn worked for a while for the Count Esterhazy, who had a somewhat unusual favorite instrument, the baritone, with a Y, not to be confused with the baritone, with an I, that is, a male singer in a lower vocal register. The baritone, B-A-R-Y-T-O-N, is something like a cross between a viola da gamba and a harp. A viola da gamba is already an instrument which is less common today than it was in the Baroque and early classical times. Think a small cello. It's the size of a viola, but played upright against your legs like a cello. To make it into a baritone, you add some plucked strings to the neck. It gets widened, and some plucked strings, like a harp, go on the back, which means that while you bow the front viola da gamba strings, you also have the opportunity to pluck the harp strings on the back. Though, since they are situated behind the neck, the player cannot see them and must play them entirely by feel. Well, while Haydn was in the employ of Esterhazy, he wrote quite a number of works for this unusual instrument, including a series of string trios for baritone, viola, and cello. We will hear one of those trios now in A minor. Kenneth Slowick plays the baritone, Stephen Dann plays the viola, and Myron Lutzke plays the cello. Music of Haydn, here on Siskiyou Music Hall.

0: A string trio by Joseph Haydn for viola, cello, and an instrument you don't hear from much these days, the baritone, B-A-R-Y-T-O-N, which is something like a cross between a viola da gamba and a harp. If you heard any plucked strings in there, that was coming from the baritone. Kenneth Slowick played the baritone in this recording alongside violist Stephen Dan and cellist Myron Lutzka. 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I'm your host, AJ McCalla, and I'm here to tell you the JPR online auction is currently open for bidding, and it's our best yet. It's a fun way to raise funds to help JPR serve our region that everyone, no matter where you are, can participate in. There's over 150 items on the auction block, including two season tickets to chamber music concerts and a Brit Festival Orchestra 2026 season package for up to 6 reserved Brit Festival Orchestra tickets during the Brit Festival Orchestra Summer Festival, and 2 bottles of wine from the JPR collection and 2 commemorative JPR wine tasting glasses. Also on the auction block, tickets to the Eugene Ballet's production of Alice in Wonderland with performance dates on May 30th and 31st. That and many other things can be found at the catalog on ijpr.org/auction or through the JPR app. The online auction is waiting for you, and by raising a bid, you're also raising the funds to help support JPR's service to the region. It will be open through the 19th. So go check it out. And right now, I'm going to play this first.
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0: Or I could play that, too. That's fine. Now, where was I before I so rudely interrupted myself? Johann Christian Schickhardt, a contemporary of Bach, born just 3 years before J.S. Bach in 1682. Here is a sonata for sopranino recorder and continuo, with Michaela Petri playing the recorder and George Malcolm providing the continuo on harpsichord. Music of Schickhardt, here on Siskiyou Music Hall.

Michaela Petri played the recorder and George Malcolm played the harpsichord. They were performing the Recorder Sonata Opus 30 number 9 in E by Johann Christian Schickhardt, a contemporary of Bach. 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I'm your host, AJ McCalla. In the Southern Oregon Cascades and Siskiyous today, there'll be increasing clouds, the high near 58. Tonight, mostly cloudy with a low around 30, and tomorrow, gradually becoming sunny, the high near 48. In Yreka, increasing clouds today with a high near 73. Mostly cloudy tonight, the low around 40, and mostly sunny tomorrow with a high near 62. In Weed and Mount Shasta today, sunny, the high near 69. Tonight, mostly cloudy with a low around 38. Gradual clearing tomorrow, the high near 59. In Redding and Red Bluff, sunny today, the high near 89. Tonight, increasing clouds, the low around 55, and tomorrow, gradually becoming sunny, with a high near 81. In the Klamath Basin today, increasing clouds with a high near 68. Mostly cloudy tonight, the low around 36. Mostly sunny tomorrow, the high near 57. On the Southern Oregon coast, mostly sunny today, with a high near 59. Tonight, mostly cloudy, the low around 47. Tomorrow, gradually becoming sunny, with a high near

57. On the Northern California coast, gradually becoming mostly sunny today with a high near 56. Mostly cloudy tonight, the low around 49. Gradually becoming sunny tomorrow, the high near 55. In Roseburg and the Umpqua Basin today, partly sunny, the high near 67. Tonight, mostly cloudy with a low around 46. And tomorrow, gradually becoming mostly sunny, the high near 59. And in the Rogue Valley, increasing clouds today, the high near 73. Mostly cloudy tonight with a low around 42. And partly sunny tomorrow, the high near 63. And I'm going to close out the noon hour now with some music that should be familiar to you if you grew up on Bugs Bunny cartoons. I have a particular one in mind with Bugs Bunny in a top hat and some absurdly long and curly tails, conducting an orchestra very, very bombastically, as is usually the case in those cartoons. And what they are playing, rather unusually, that is the Morning, Noon, and Night in Vienna overture by Franz von Suppe, one of the soundtrack composers of Vienna, along with the likes of Haydn and Mozart in the classical period, and Strauss I and Strauss II a little later on in the 19th century. Von Suppe's contribution to the Viennese sound are his light operetta overtures. And here is the Morning, Noon, and Night in Vienna overture, conducted by Charles Dutoit and performed by the Montreal Symphony Orchestra. This is Siskiyou Music Hall.

0: I just can't hear that and not see the conducting stylings of Bugs Bunny. The Morning, Noon, and Night in Vienna Overture by Franz von Suppe, performed by the Montreal Symphony Orchestra, conducted not by Bugs Bunny, but by Charles Dutoit. Probably a slightly more serious conducting style. You're listening to Siskiyou Music Hall. A Danced Poem by Debussy is coming up in a little bit. Before that, though, we're going to America. This is JPR.
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0: It's 2 minutes past 1 o'clock. You're listening to Siskiyou Music Hall. I'm your host, AJ McCalla, here with you until 2, when Performance Today comes along with Valerie Kaler. We'll be hearing a danced poem by Claude Debussy in just about 10 minutes' time. And we're going to fill that time with some piano music by Florence Price, an American composer of the late 19th and early 20th century, born in Little Rock, Arkansas in 1889. Here is a collection of three piano miniatures she wrote in 1942 called Village Scenes. We start with the church spires in moonlight, then ramble through a shaded lane, and the finale is at the park. Josh Tatsuo Cullen performs music of Florence Price here on Siskiyou Music Hall.

0: the church spires in the moonlight, a shaded lane, and the park. Three village scenes composed in 1942 by American composer Florence Price. Her music was performed by pianist Josh Tatsuo Cullen. You're listening to Siskiyou Music Hall. Coming up next, a ballet about a love triangle set in motion by a lost tennis ball. This is JPR.
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0: 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I'm your host, AJ McCalla. In the 19-teens in Paris, during the heady golden age of the modern era, Sergei Diaghilev and his Ballet Russe often went chasing scandal. It seems they were more pleased when their audiences were offended than when they enjoyed the music. And perhaps the most famous example of this happened in 1913 with the premiere of Igor Stravinsky's The Rite of Spring, which scandalized the audience so much some members decided to go start a riot nearby. Well, just 2 weeks before that, a only somewhat less scandalous ballet had its premiere, the danced poem, if you hear the composer tell it, Jeux, or Games, by Claude Debussy. It was actually the choreographer, that is Vaslav Nijinsky, who came up with the scenario. He wrote, quote, "The scene is a garden at dusk. A tennis ball has been lost. A boy and two girls are searching for it. The artificial light of the large electric lamps shedding fantastic rays about them suggests the idea of childish games. They play hide and seek. They try to catch one another, they quarrel, they sulk without cause. The night is warm, the sky is bathed in pale light, they embrace. But the spell is broken by another tennis ball thrown in mischievously by an unknown hand. Surprised and alarmed, the boy and girls disappear into the nocturnal depths of the garden." Jeux, or Games, by Claude Debussy. Here is the National Orchestra of France, conducted by Jean Martinon. This is Siskiyou Music Hall.

0: Jeu, or games, a poème dansée, danced poem, by Claude Debussy. That music had its world premiere on today's date, 1913, at the Théâtre Champs-Élysées in Paris, with Sergei Diaghilev's Ballet Russe dancing with choreography by Vaslav Nijinsky. You're listening to Siskiyou Music Hall. I'm your host, AJ McCalla. We just heard Jean Martinon leading the National Orchestra of France. A bit of Haydn is on the way up next.
1: For Julian Rocklin, a visit to the Chicago Symphony Orchestra comes with not one, but three musical roles as conductor, violinist, and violist. On the next CSO broadcast, Rocklin plays or conducts music by Mozart, Beethoven, and Tchaikovsky. That's next time with the CSO. I'm Lisa Simeone.
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0: It's 1:35. You're listening to Siskiyou Music Hall. I'm your host, AJ McCalla. Here we will play the Piano Concerto No. 11 in D major of Joseph Haydn. Jörg Demus plays a period forte piano and also conducts the Collegium Aureum. 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

The Piano Concerto No. 11 in D Major by Joseph Haydn. Jörg Demus played a period fortepiano and also conducted the Collegium Arium. You're listening to Siskiyou Music Hall. I'm your host, AJ McCalla. And be sure to tune in Sunday at 10 a.m. for Sunday Baroque. This week it's O Canada. The 18th of May is Victoria Day, Canada's official celebration of Britain's kings and queens, dating back to the reign of Queen Victoria, whose birthday was in May. Canada has many wonderful musical ensembles, and you'll hear some of the best of them on Sunday Baroque this weekend. That's Sunday at 10 a.m. on the Classics and News Service of JPR. And right now on Siskiyou Music Hall, I've got just a couple minutes left in the show, and I'm going to fill that time with music from Cuba, from a 20th century guitarist and composer named Ernesto Lecuona. Here is his arrangement of an Afro-Cuban dance called La Comparsa. Manuel Barrueco is the guitar soloist, performing music of Ernesto Lecuona, here on Siskiyou Music Hall.

0: La Comparsa, an Afro-Cuban dance, arranged for guitar by Cuban composer Ernesto Lecuona. The guitarist was Manuel Barrueco. You've been listening to Siskiyou Music Hall. I'm your host signing off for the afternoon. Thanks for tuning in.
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3: Is a terrible sonata by Gioachino Rossini, one of six he wrote when he was 12 years old. Now, I don't think they're terrible. He's the one who said that. In his later years, Rossini scribbled notes on some of his old manuscripts. On the front page of this music, he wrote, quote, six terrible sonatas composed by me at a most youthful age. They were written in 3 days and performed in a doggish manner. The second violin, played by myself, was not the least of the dogs in that group. From APM, American Public Media, this is Performance Today. I'm Valerie Kaler. Gioachino Rossini's not at all terrible sonata is on the way from a concert in Portland. Niccolo Paganini was famous as a great violinist in the early 1800s. He also played the guitar, and he wrote some sweet duets for violin and guitar. Violinist Pekka Kuusisto and guitarist Ismo Eskelainen recorded an entire album of Paganini duos a while back. Here's a sample, a whirling, twirling, leave-you-breathless tarantella.

Pekka Kuusisto and Ismo Eskelinen in that Tarantella for violin and guitar by Niccolo Paganini, who was quite skilled at both those instruments. More from Kuusisto later this hour, a performance from Switzerland, and a dramatic announcement.

From APM, American Public Media, this is Performance Today, taking you to concerts around the world. I'm Valerie Kaler. When he was 12 years old, Gioachino Rossini spent the summer at the home of a well-to-do family. Maybe he found himself a little bit bored in that household. At the very least, he found himself at loose ends for 3 days, during which he wrote 6 string sonatas. Although we can see that his compositional skills were mature, he had a childish disregard for the finished manuscripts. He just left them behind when he went back home. Years later, he laughed about it, said he figured the family had used them to wrap salami for curing or something. Well, somebody kept an eye on those manuscripts, somebody recognized the value of that music, and those sonatas made their way to the publisher, as they should have. Here's one of those youthful works so disdained by Rossini, his String Sonata No. 3, with violinists Julianne Lee and Sonico Miriam Velda, cellist Daniel Torrell, and bassist Nina Bernat.

0: String Sonata No. 3 by Rossini. He was 12 years old when he wrote half a dozen string sonatas, including the one we just heard. That concert from Portland, Oregon, presented by our friends at Chamber Music Northwest. Julianne Lee played first violin. Second violin was Sonical Miriam Velda. Daniel Torrell played the cello. And Nina Bernat played double bass. Gioachino Rossini was born February 29, 1792. February 29th, Leap Day. That day came around again 4 years later in 1796, his first actual birthday. There was no Leap Day in 1800, so Rossini had his second birthday in 1804 when he was 12 years old. Pretty amazing he was able to write that music at the age of 12, but it's still all the more impressive to say Rossini had just had his second birthday when he composed half a dozen string sonatas. In a moment, an ode to the cobbler's hole punch. 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

Back in the 19th century, when people were still making shoes by hand, one of the tools that was frequently used was called a pegging awl. It made holes in the leather so shoes could be held together by wooden pegs. Not a particularly exciting tool, and it was used for relatively tedious, laborious work. The pegging awl got a significant shout-out in this little 19th century ditty.

0: The song is about the tedium of making shoes year after year. The relief of not having to do it anymore once a shoemaking machine is invented. And also realizing that the machine does the human's job.
1: They've invented a new machine, the prettiest little thing you ever seen. Throw away my pegs, my pegs, my pegs, my own.
0: Composer Kenji Bunch worked that American folk song into the piece we're about to hear. It takes on a completely different feel as a tender bassoon solo. You'll hear it about halfway through this piece called Summer Hours. Pianist Daniel Anastasio joins Windsync in concert in San Antonio.

A celebration of composer Kenji Bunch's favorite season. His memories of lazy childhood days in the sun, long car trips, and in recent years, time spent as a musician at summer music festivals. That piece, Summer Hours, by Kenji Bunch. We heard it played by the ensemble Windsync. They were joined by pianist Daniel Anastasio for that performance at Trinity Baptist Church in San Antonio, Texas, a concert presented by the San Antonio Chamber Music Society.

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0: Finnish violinist Pekka Kuusisto has performed regularly in the United States for decades, ever since he came here to study at Indiana University. He has fond memories of playing at music festivals, and he loves his artistic connections. He says he always came to the U.S. with feelings of excitement, of hope, and solidarity. But now, quote, out of those three, during the current administration, solidarity is the only one that remains. At the beginning of April, Pekka Kuusisto announced that he's hitting pause on all engagements in the United States for the time being due to his significant ethical objections to the country's current leadership. In a very candid social media video, he shared, quote, in a nutshell, I support equal rights. I support peace. And obviously that creates a dissonance between myself and the current U.S. administration. Kuusisto knows that not everyone can make the same choice he did, and he doesn't want other colleagues to feel pressured to make the same decision. He added, for now, he's in a spot where he can get by financially without concertizing in the U.S. If that becomes unsustainable, he's prepared to accept the consequences, acknowledging that he's had a great 30-year career. Kuusisto's announcement might have been a surprise to the public, but he's spent months working behind the scenes with the affected U.S. ensembles and organizations so they could adjust their plans. We're sorry to say we won't be sharing any new concerts featuring Pekka Kuusisto from our country here on PT, but we get to hear him now and again with ensembles abroad. Let's drop in on a performance he gave with the Basel Symphony Orchestra in Basel, Switzerland. Violinist Pekka Kuusisto soloing with The Lark Ascending by Rayfon Williams.

The solo violin is the lark, circling higher and higher, finally disappearing into the blue. The Lark Ascending by English composer Ralph Vaughan Williams, inspired by a poem also called The Lark Ascending by George Meredith. Pekka Kuusisto played solo violin. Ivor Bolton conducted the Basel Sinfonietta in concert in Basel, Switzerland.

0: Our technical director here at PT is Craig Thorson. Jean Barron, our technical producer. Our director of media production and operations is Elizabeth Iverson. The senior director of media operations for APM is Josh Kubasta. We had engineering help this week from Michael DeMark and Cameron Wiley. 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I'm Valerie Kaler. 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
0: From APM, American Public Media, this is Performance Today. I'm Valerie Kaler. In 1739, after colonists violently quashed an uprising of enslaved Africans outside Charleston, South Carolina, the legislature wanted to prevent similar revolts in the future. So they criminalized assembly and literacy and the use of drums and horns. The colonists were afraid that drumming could be used to organize and coordinate. They took the drums, but they couldn't take the rhythm. The body became the instrument, and the juba dance became a cultural touchstone. We'll hear the juba dance Florence Price wrote in her Symphony No. 3 ahead this hour. Alan Hovhaness was a prolific Armenian-American composer who wrote more than 500 works, and he said he threw away twice as many pieces that didn't make the cut. Here's something that he did keep, two movements from a piece called Spirit of Trees, a sonata for harp and guitar. Yolanda Condonassis playing the harp and David Leisner the guitar.

David Leisner on the guitar. Yolanda Codonassis played the harp. Two movements from a piece called Spirit of Trees by Alan Hovhaness. David Leisner's solo a little later this hour. From APM, American Public Media, this is Performance Today. I'm Valerie Kaler. Glad to have you along for today's musical adventures and discoveries. Later this hour, we'll hear from a guitarist who devised his own physical therapy and came back from what could have been a career-ending injury. And we've got a glorious American symphony from a concert in Maryland heading our way as well. Right now, it's a piece written in 1905 by Zoltán Kodály. His Adagio was first composed for violin and piano, but a few years later, Kodály returned to it, made versions for cello and piano, and viola and piano. It's door number 3 today with violist Zhenwei Shi and pianist Yuli Koucheron. The Adagio by Zoltán Kodály.

Zhenwei Shi and Yuli Kusharon at Spivey Hall in Morrow, Georgia, with an adagio for viola and piano by Zoltan Kodai. Thanks to the Walter and Emily Spivey Foundation for sharing that concert recording with us. In a moment, the roots of rhythm remain.

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0: One way that enslaved Africans held on to their culture after being brought to the Americas was through song and dance. The Juba dance is just one example. It was often danced in a circle and used call and response. Those elements and others fostered strong community. It uses body percussion, clapping, stomping, thigh slapping, chest patting, to weave layered rhythms. Body percussion because in some parts of the American South, enslaved people were not allowed to have drums. More on that after we hear a Juba dance. Florence Price wrote a Juba as the third movement of her Symphony No. 3. Let's hear the entire symphony from a concert in College Park, Maryland. David Neely conducts the National Orchestral Institute Philharmonic in the Symphony No. 3 by Florence Price.

We just heard the Symphony No. 3 by Florence Price from a concert at the Clarice Smith Performing Arts Center in College Park, Maryland. David Neely led the National Orchestral Institute Philharmonic. I love that Florence Price wrote a juba dance for the third movement of that symphony, where Mozart would have had a minuet and trio, and Beethoven a scherzo. She used the scaffolding of European classical forms to build music that honored and celebrated African-American traditions. Now, as promised, a little backstory on the juba dance. In 1739, enslaved Africans outside Charleston, South Carolina, gathered and armed themselves. They started to march south to Florida, which at the time was under Spanish control. This uprising was quashed with great violence, and the South Carolina legislature wanted to prevent similar revolts in the future. So they passed laws restricting assembly and literacy and the use of drums and horns. In many parts of Africa, drums weren't just musical instruments, they were a way to communicate, to signal. The colonists were afraid that drumming could be used to organize and coordinate. But, as the songwriter said, the roots of rhythm remain. No drums, no problem. The body became the instrument, and the juba dance became a cultural touchstone. We heard Florence Price's juba dance in her third symphony.

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0: David Leisner was building a great profile as a concert guitarist in the early 1980s, when suddenly it seemed like his career could be over before it really began. Leisner developed focal dystonia in his right hand, his plucking hand. He told Julie Almacher at New Classical Tracks that although his dystonia was painless, it made playing the guitar impossible.
5: What happened to me was in 1984, the fingers were curling into the palm without control, and it basically stopped my career dead in its tracks.
0: He spent 12 years seeing doctors and specialists, trying all sorts of treatments. People in the music world thought focal dystonia was incurable, told him he was done. He attempted to just play with his thumb and index finger, but eventually gave that up. And then a colleague said something that made him wonder what would happen if he thought more about using his arm and shoulder instead of his hand and fingers.
5: I stumbled across the idea of using the larger muscles, particularly muscles that are kind of deep in the armpit, not what you would expect at all. And one by one, the fingers were beginning to cooperate better and better. Took me 4 years, and by the

0: middle of 1996, I had cured myself 100%, and, knock on wood, it has not returned since then.
1: David Leisner has not only maintained his recovery from focal dystonia, he's helped other instrumentalists work through similar problems and avoid injuries. He's even written a book about healthy technique. Let's drop in on a recent concert he gave, still fully recovered, in New York City. Guitarist David Leisner playing the Nocturne No. 2 by Johann Caspar Merz.